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As a token of love and appreciation for all Kuzu listeners, contributors, and especially creators, I would like to offer this exercise by the incredible Pauline Oliveros. 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

A roll up. 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Peace to original villain Shad, HL when we bail. Peace to MT, Low, J Flame locked on. 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Friends

0: 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Have a wonderful day.
1: Hey, this is Roy, and I love KUZUFM. You guys have wonderful content, and I listen every chance I get. Thank you.

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0: Freedom.
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1: Bro, you and me done worked at this barbershop them whole 8 years, bro. 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
0: Nah, that's facts, though. I really don't even remember the last time a president did something for us, to be honest.
1: Yeah, I ain't trying to go out in that sun and vote.
2: Bro, you literally don't know what you're talking about, bro.

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2: It's music. I think you're really gonna like this one.

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So if you were born between 76 and 85, get ready to revisit high school.

0: In order to predict the occurrence of El Niño, scientists need to have precise measurements of the conditions above and below the Pacific Ocean, but gathering that data is no easy task. I'm Jim Metzner, and this is The Pulse of the Planet, presented by the American Museum of Natural History. Right now we're on board a research vessel in the Pacific with Bob Weller, a senior scientist at Woods Hole Oceanographic Institution.
1: The key to obtaining better measurements of the exchange of heat and fresh water between the ocean and the atmosphere is to install surface buoys that have very accurate instrumentation. This is a bit of a challenge. If you go down to the equator near the Galapagos, you're in about 4,000 meters of water. So what we do on these cruises is we go out and we try to anchor to the ocean bottom, 4,000 meters down, a surface buoy. It's about 10 feet in diameter, made of aluminum. And on this surface buoy, we place various meteorological sensors to measure wind speed and direction, the amount of rain, the sunlight coming in, air temperature, and sea temperature.
0: But gathering data in the middle of the ocean is fraught with difficulties. Steve Anderson is an assistant scientist at Woods Hole Oceanographic Institution.
2: There are several challenges to maintaining these observational platforms in the open ocean. First of which is gooseneck barnacles that grow on the instruments. There's also fish that may be attracted to these buoys. The fish sometimes like to bite our instruments, which could cause them to fail. A third type of biofouling would be birds that come and sit on our solar radiation sensor, and then we get an error in our estimate of the amount of radiation coming in under the ocean.
0: Pulse of the Planet is presented by the American Museum of Natural History. I'm Jim Metzner.

Being a upstander means respecting others' differences and helping others respect differences. You can take action by making friends that are in a different class than you or from a different place than you. My name is Zoe, and together we can stand up for our community and make it a more fair place to live.

everyone. My name is Ransom Gamble, and you're listening to KUZULP Denton, Texas, the darn best radio station in the whole entire world, where everyone can listen to it and have fun for some reason.

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0: Many areas of the country have had multiple ice storms this winter, snowstorms, and lots of tornadoes across the south. And in my area, a lot of days with high winds. So we've been hearing a lot of reports like this.
1: We've got power lines down.
0: Many of those lines down because trees and tree limbs fell on them. It has been a tough time for trees. So as we finally get into spring, what should we do about possible tree damage in our yards? One obvious thing.
2: First of all, we just need to stand back and look at the tree.
0: Without, seeming odd about that. That's the easy part, though. Dennis Patton is Kansas State University Extension horticulturist.
2: And what we're looking for initially would be what I would call hangers or broken branches that are just barely hanging on. You know, a wind or something like that could easily knock those out of the tree and damage property or hurt you. So first of all, just assess the tree to make sure you don't have any of these potential falling branches.
0: Also, you may have already had limbs come down over the winter. We did at our house. Patton says you don't want to just leave those places, where the limbs snapped like they are. Those edges need to be recut, and if you don't do that,
2: rotten decay is going to get in there, and that rot will follow down into that stem over time and just increase the decay. You also may get a lot of what we call sucker growth coming out of those areas, too, that are going to be very weak wooded. So in the next wind, those are going to be more likely to be damaged.
0: Some of this work, of course, you can do yourself if it's near the ground. But Patton says,
2: if it involves you getting more than one or two steps off the ground on a ladder, you need to call a professional to do the job. There are accidents every year where would-be do-gooders are trying to get up there and reach that broken limb, and they end up falling, getting hurt. Of course, you got power lines to deal with, all those type of things. So here again, if it's more than a couple steps off the ground, hire a professional.
0: Yeah, just keep in mind that insurance commercial, where the homeowner's up there with a chainsaw cutting that big limb and right on the car.
2: Hence the reason why it's always better to hire a professional.
0: Yes.
2: They assume some of the liability then if a dumb accident like that would happen.
0: Now, hopefully the people you hire will know the basics of pruning these damaged limbs. For example,
2: always go back to the next lower branch, crotch angle, fork in the tree, junction, whatever term you want to call it. And then we make our clean cut there.
0: Why there?
2: That area there has the best ability in the tree to seal off, help heal that wound, and direct that growth to a positive location energy in the tree itself.
0: Oh, and Dennis Patton says there's no need for paints, sealants, anything like that on those cuts. The tree knows what to do. And Patton says doing a good job on that damaged tree
2: probably is going to help set that tree up for a longer life.
0: And less damage in the future, too. Gary Crawford for the U.S. Department of Agriculture, Washington.

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1: I'd like to make a donation, please. Hello?

You're tuned in to Kuzu, and in this hour, we will focus on women as composers, songwriters, instrumental performers, and singers. Enjoy.

0: If this wild bumblebee that I recorded on my front porch here could speak to us, it might be saying...
1: We need habitat, we need to be protected, they need nutrition all through the year. We need lots and lots of different kinds of flowers. Lots of different pollinators need different ones.
0: And it might also tell us that we need it. This according to Dr. Cass Urban-Mead. She's an expert with the Xerces Society for Invertebrate Conservation. And a while back, I had a chance to talk with her in Washington out at the Agriculture Department's People's Garden. She says our food supply depends on plant pollination, which is done by bees and many other insects.
1: At least one in three of our bites of food relies on pollinators to some degree, and that's particularly true once you zoom in on your most nutritious and nutrient-dense foods, the nuts and fruits and vegetables, and then lots of other important crops and wild plants are highly dependent on pollinators.
0: And she says it's not just honeybees that do this work. In fact,
1: we actually have over 4,000 species of wild native bees who are not honeybees living. Many of them are solitary. Some of them are shiny and green or blue or your carpenter bee or bumblebee, all of these beloved native pollinators.
0: But as you've probably heard, conditions may not be the greatest for some of these bees and other pollinators.
1: There's multiple stressors that are making life more difficult for a lot of our pollinators.
0: She says a changing climate isn't helping any, but the overall problem is basically the loss of natural habitat, as more wild space is being lost to development, and in many cases, the wrong kind of development.
1: Making things monoculture lawns, spraying everything with insecticides maybe prophylactically rather than carefully as a response to a specific problem.
0: However, as much as we've talked about this here and the problems, Cass says no matter what you've heard,
1: there's absolutely progress being made
0: as more people become aware of the problem.
1: It's exciting to see more insects being considered in endangered species and protection laws. It's also just exciting to see how much the public and so many more people are really caring and asking for pollinator habitat to be included in a new park design, in their schools, in their towns.
0: And in their own home lawns and gardens.
1: There's no space that's too small. You can make a difference no matter how small your space is. It's not, you know, a polar bear or a great wolf that needs huge numbers of acres, no matter whether you just have a small patio, a balcony, a patch of grass nearby, you can convert it into habitat and start to make that difference.
0: And next time, we're going to find out exactly what we homeowners or property owners can do to help out my friend here on my front porch. This is Gary Crawford reporting for the U.S. Department of Agriculture.
2: Nag means horse, and nag

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2: Yeah. 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

0: The Contributions of Women to the U.S. Forest Service and Overall Health, Conservation, and Enjoyment of Our Nation's Forest. It is a storied, if not well-known, past, building up to the present of the agency and U.S. forest lands.
1: Being those lookouts into larger roles of fire management, aviation, hotshot crews, actual firefighting, making decisions on the ground.
0: I'm Rod Bain. Forest Service historian Rachel Klein joins us as we look at the legacy of women regarding our nation's forest in this edition of Agriculture USA. If one looks at the U.S. Forest Service and women's contributions to the agency and our nation's forest, a historical starting point for them may be dates of leadership.
1: Wendy Milner Harrett in 1979. She was hired as the first female district ranger on the Blanco Ranger District on the White River National Forest. We have Jerry Larson, who became the agency's first female forest supervisor on the Tahoe National Forest in California in 1985, all the way up to chief, with our first female chief of the Forest Service, Gail Kimball, in 2007, and most recently, our second female chief, Vicki Christensen, in 2018.
0: Yet Forest Service historian Rachel Klein notes, there have been significant contributions by women that go even beyond the formation of the agency in 1905, going as far back as when the Forest Service's predecessor, the Bureau of Forestry, was under Interior Department oversight in the 19th century.
1: Even prior to that, we have a lot of women who are engaging in environmental advocacy as early as 1850, at least in print.
0: The daughter of author James Fenimore Cooper wrote the journal-style book Rural Hours, discussing environmental conservation around that time.
1: She predates notable work like those of Henry Thoreau or George Perkins Marsh, and especially Aldo Leopold being a century prior.
0: The century also features the Forest Reserve Act in 1891, leading to creation of such reserves in public domain, due in part by advocacy from women's groups.
1: See a lot of women advocating for the creation of forest reserves, for the creation of legislation that protects birds in particular.
0: Klein also points to significant contributions by women long before their establishment in official leadership roles.
1: What women did was they sought careers in forestry and conservation from different angles, if you will.
0: She elaborates.
1: A lot of women served in the Forest Service as advocates, as foresters, as rangers' wives, as clerks, information and education specialists, scientific researchers, and lookouts.
0: Several women in the first half of Forest Service history also studied ecological and environmental sciences like botany.
1: What they're doing in these different roles is really pioneering and supporting the development of the agency's forest management infrastructure.
0: Among examples of such efforts, Julia Shin, a paid clerk in the Sierra Nevada National Forest.
1: She was so well respected for her administrative skills that rangers and supervisors throughout the region would often look to her for advice.
0: Forest Service librarian Helen Stockbridge grew a resource library over three decades of service.
1: And she created numerous bibliographies for district rangers to draw from. She's showing how women are creating the information database for the agency to draw from.
0: Women were also involved in education and public outreach aspects of the U.S. Forest Service during the early years.
1: The creation of conservation education, that was established by women, particularly Edith Mosier. She illustrated numerous textbooks and USDA booklets that were forestry lessons for school children, but she also really instilled within these pages a conservation ethic, getting children to care about conservation and why they should care about the forest. Margaret March Mount, who served as the director of women's forestry in the 1940s, she was advocating for fire prevention long before Smokey ever did. She was fondly known as the ambassador of trees, who inspired children and women to plant millions of trees, and those forests can still be seen across the country today.
0: One more example of transformation of women's roles in the U.S. Forest Service over the decades.
1: We have Helen Dow, who was one of the first female forest lookouts in the Forest Service starting in 1919. And as fixed-point fire detection changed over the century, jobs like Helen's of being a lookout transformed into fire detection in different ways, particularly through aviation. So women literally moved from being that lookout atop of a mountain into flying that helicopter.
0: This has been Agriculture USA. I'm Rod Bain reporting for the U.S. Department of Agriculture in Washington, D.C.

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She's not the kind of girl to take home to your mother. Her ale, it is lively and strong to the taste.

Did you know that Love Packs has helped over 8,100 people so that they can eat? That's amazing. And if you are interested, you can contact the number 469-421-0292. And also, you can contact Love Packs to volunteer or host a food drive.

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Words of wisdom. You don't know what's around the corner. It could be everything, or it could be nothing. You keep putting one foot in front of the other, and then one day, you look back, and you've climbed a mountain. Joni Mitchell.

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1: This is Dwayne and
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1: Yes, I host the Power Popular Rock and Roll Hour on Thursday nights from 7 to 8 o'clock. We play power pop, rock and roll, some cheesy metal, you know, as long as it's got a really good chorus. And Curtis has his own show on Sundays.
2: Yeah, I have the Vinyl Revival Hour at 6 every Sunday, and I come in and play records for an hour. I pull stuff out of my collection, and you never know what it's going to be. I try to have a theme to kind of limit myself, but I usually kind of gravitate back towards the 70s, kind of the classic period of vinyl. I play brand new stuff. I play jazz from the 30s, so you'll just have to tune in and find out.
1: I think one of my favorites that you did actually was you received like a gift of like someone's 45s or something from,
2: yes.
1: Where were they from again?
2: They were from the Netherlands. My landlord grew up as a kid during the 60s, and she gave me a whole bunch of her 45s that she had collected as a child, and it was really neat. I like doing those time capsule shows where you get like one person's record collection, and you can kind of get an idea who that person was sometimes just by the records they collected.
1: Yeah, that one was really fun for me. I really like that. Someone who's like particularly a Dutch teen in the 70s and what records they bought, like and records that were available for them to buy, at that matter, you know, because just like with Kuzu and buying records, you know, it's all different now. And we as Kuzu producers have the ability to, you know, bring different music to you that maybe you've never heard before. You know, I spend all week while I'm at work, like just listening to music, you know, and sometimes I'll play a song the day of my show that I may not have heard until that day. Sometimes even an hour before my show, I'll switch out a song and say, I'm going to play this. I just heard it for the first time, and I'm going to play it on the radio, you know.
2: That is one great thing about Kuzu. You usually hear a lot of music that you have never heard before, because we have a lot of producers that are dedicated to finding things that they love and sharing them with the audience.

stands the silver girl the wild jewels needs. Paints in pretty colours the children's drawings on the wall.

you ever wondered who helps the homeless have shelter in the hot summers and the cold winters? From 2010 to 2023, there was a 51.2% increase in population, but nonprofits helping Denton County have not kept up. So United Way Denton County is trying to help the best they can. 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

I like to be told when you're going away, when you're going to come back, and how long you will stay, how long you will stay. I like to be told, I like to be told, if it's going to hurt, hurt, if it's going to be hard, if it's not going to

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1: I think most people like to know what to expect. I mean, if you're going to go somewhere that you've never been before, doesn't it help you if somebody tells you what it'll probably be like when you get there? And if you have to do something that's going to hurt, isn't it better to know that so you can be ready for it? Talking about important things is a way of talking love. There are many ways people feel about love.

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2: 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So I just wanted to say thanks for playing that, and I just want to voice my appreciation for your radio station. That's about it. Have a good day, or I guess it's night now, but

From the island of Jamaica, this next mix is sure to blow your mind.

The following information is from Kuzu, found at kuzu.fm. The second half of the 20th century saw the increasing deregulation of radio, which led to the growth of radio conglomerates across the nation. In response to the disappearance of local voice, grassroots organizations lobbied for communities to gain access to local airwaves. 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In 2013, the FCC accepted applications for new LPFMs, a rare opportunity unlikely to happen again. 2 years later, we were granted permission by the FCC to take on Kuzu 92.9 FM, set to launch in 2017. 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

Good morning. You're listening to What the Flock on Kuzu 92.9 FM. I'm your host, Dr. Songbird. We just heard Birding by Deary, and it's about time we had another bird-centered flock here on What the Flock. It is where the show started. I've done it one more time since, and it just seems overdue. If you're listening at kuzu.fm, you can drop a message at any time. We're going to keep this moving right along and go into the first block of songs, which starts with a song called I Saw a Bird, which is exactly what you do when you're birding.

Starting that block off, we had Sister Species with I Saw a Bird, which I love because of the imagery of helping your fellow creatures when they're maybe not doing so great. Following that, we had Bird by Bedouin. That is off an older album called Bird Songs of a Killjoy, which is probably the most aptly titled album I can think of for me. After that, we had Lone Bird by Mars FM. After that, we had another track off of Deary's new record called Seabird. The album is actually titled Birding, which we played the title track earlier. And to close out, we had a song by one of my favorites, The Burning Hell, called Nigel the Gannet. I had Scott Trevino play that while I curated a show, but I'm pretty sure this is the first time that I have it on my show. And of course, a gannet is a seabird, but more than that, I really just identify with Nigel's personality. You're listening to What the Flock on Kuzu 92.9 FM. We have a literal flock of bird songs today. Before we move into the next block, I want to remind you that today is Revolution Record Convention at the PAAC in downtown Denton. It's open to the public for free starting at 11 a.m. There is an early bird hour with $10 entry that starts at 10 a.m., which is relevant to this show because I'm going to be doing my best live DJ impression for that early bird hour. Kind of cute that I ended up being the one in that time slot. Anyway, we will keep moving along and start off this next block with a track by Styrofoam Winos off of their self-titled debut a few years ago. It's called Nightbirds.

Starting that block off, we had Styrofoam Winos with Nightbirds. Following that, we had Sarah Louise with Where the Owl Hums. That's off an album called Earthbow, where all the tracks flow into one another, which is why it's called Single Version. Then we had Jenny Owen Youngs with Little Bird. That track I love, but I want to dedicate that to my friend Victoria, who has been having a little bit of a rough time, as just a reminder that there are people who will sit here with you and maybe not get exactly what's going on, but try to support you the best they can, which is really a universal message. And we just heard See You Little Blackbird by Ligia Hojda, a Romanian artist, and I apologize if the pronunciation is off. That is off an EP they put out last year, and I just really love it a lot. You're listening to What the Flock on Kuzu 92.9 FM. I'm your host, Dr. Songbird. We have a bird flock today. All the songs to this point have had bird or bird species in the title. We're going to shift gears and go to artists with bird names. And to start that out, we'll have an old Denton band that was one of my favorites, Cozy Hawks, with Love Song for No One.

We just heard On My Own by Charm of Finches, another song that I've played on Scott Trevino's show. Before that, we had Brother Bird with State of Mind. And before that, we had the Blue Herons with Turn to Stone. And starting off, we had Cozy Hawks with Love Song for No One. This has been What the Flock on Kuzu 92.9 FM. I'll be back in 2 weeks with something new. I will be at Revolution in about 3 minutes playing stuff there. Thank you for your ears and all the messages. And I've got one last track for you now that I am going to leave you with no more bird songs. That is Birdless by the Innocence Mission.

Have you ever watched SpongeBob SquarePants? Well, I have, and I'm sure they listened to KUZULP Denton, Texas. Have a great day. Har, har, har.

Draupnir. 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

Hunden, Maunen, Og Alpha der Heiter.

Radio, oh my gosh. Well, I grew up with it. You know, in Mexico, you know, television was there. 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Even in the town, it was in a small town, kind of. And it was when somebody was looking for somebody, for a family member, they used to call the radio station, hey, you know, I'm looking for so-and-so, can you tell him I'm in town? And so that was as basic as it could get. Not just for the entertainment part of it, but it was a public service, and it was very handy. 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

0: My name is Kimberly. 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

0: Thank you for listening to Time Captain on KUZU. At the top of the hour, we heard Stevie Wonder, we heard Can, we heard Joe Strummer, we heard some John Cale and Terry Riley. The thing we just heard is a husband and wife team from Dallas called Swerve. Good friends of mine for a lot of years now, and I hadn't seen Chris in a while, and he came over the other day, and we went and had some lunch, and we were talking, and somehow the topic of UFOs came up, and I asked him, hey, have you ever seen a UFO? And he was like, yeah, I have. And we'd never talked about UFOs before, and then he told me this story. So here's Chris Curiel telling me his UFO story from 1982 in Garland, Texas.
1: So what year was this, and what did you see? Where were you?
2: I guess this is around, 82, 83. I was around like 10, 11 years old. Mm-hmm. Garland, Texas. My mother lived in Garland on a street called Wallace, South Garland.
1: Okay.
2: Near First Street and Miller. And my longtime buddy there that I grew up with, Craig, we obviously were outside all the time because our parents were always just like, get out of the house and y'all go outside and do something. And that was before video games. I think that was right before I got my first Atari. And then we were obviously inside more. But anyway, so we're out riding our bikes around on Wallace Street. It was dark. And we both kind of noticed something in a far distance. And it was pretty bright. And obviously we thought it was like maybe a plane or a helicopter. But it was just staying in one space, one spot. And that's what drew our attention to it. It wasn't moving.
1: Right.
2: And it was bigger, obviously, and closer than a star was. A star is way in the distance. It looks like it's there. But this thing was very much closer, probably like in like helicopter-ish range. We saw a bright light thing, and it was dark, so we didn't know really what it was. But then as we looked at it, we just stared at it for a minute, and then within a matter of seconds, this thing just zoomed in really close to us. I want to say, and it came right above us. We were in the street, and as it came, it basically had all these lights, and I don't know the exact shape. Maybe it was round. I can't remember because it was dark, and all I could see was all these lights, but the lights were all the way around it, and they were like spotlight-like-ish, and they were all down.
1: So white light?
2: White light. Maybe just a tinge of a fuchsia violet-y kind of a thing, but mainly overall a white bright light. Okay. All around this thing, and there was no sound, and there was no wind. It wasn't, whatever it wasn't creating any wind like a helicopter would, or right, or a hovercraft or some sort like that. There was no sound.
1: So it zipped from like where a helicopter might be to like right above your head.
2: Yeah,
1: like a second.
2: Yeah, within we were looking at it, and all of a sudden it just went like right above the street, and above us, above the street, it was probably, I'm going to go ahead and say, maybe about 100 feet
1: okay
2: above us. Mm-hmm. So looking straight up at it, about 100 feet in the air, bright light shining directly down on him and I. We freaked out. We were right in front of my mom's house. We ran right to, she had a big a hedge of bushes there that were pretty tall at that time, maybe 4 feet tall or so, and so we got behind between the house, the front of the house, and the bushes and the flower bed there, and we were just freaking out, and this thing just sat there for a minute, and it didn't move with us. It stayed right there over the street, and then the next thing you know, it just zipped off and it disappeared completely. Hmm. We saw it like go from like this gigantic thing, which was probably, maybe 40 foot in diameter or something like that.
1: Okay.
2: 40 or 50 foot in diameter.
1: Sure.
2: Nothing too gigantic, nothing too small, but something like that. And then from there, it just launched off, and with no sound, and it didn't ruffle the trees or anything.
1: Hmm.
2: It didn't make any movement, you know.
1: Right,
2: it didn't create any chaos. It just burnt lights and just burnt.
1: It took off,
2: man.
1: Huh. And have you thought about it much since then? I mean, that was 1982.
2: Yeah, I mean, me and my buddy, we've talked about it. Him and I together brought it up a handful of times, and we always go, hey, do you remember that? Because mm-hmm. It was just him and I, and I'm so thankful that he was there with me, because he's a very, very conservative person. Mm-hmm. He's very skeptical of a person of any of that kind of stuff. Mm-hmm. He is a religious guy, but as far as, you know, aliens and stuff like that, he would be the first, besides that experience, he would be the first to go, that was some bull. Mm-hmm. But he, to this day, when we go, hey, remember that? And we go, yep. Yeah. You still close? He goes, man, that was as real as it gets, you know? And so I'm very thankful that he was there with me. And so, but with other people, I don't bring it up much because it was such a unique and kind of mind-blowing experience. It was a personal experience, and it was so real that, you know, that it's almost like you can't even really, like even me talking about it right now, I can't really actually recreate the experience. I can just tell you what my human brain is kind of regurgitating of the experience, but actually it was such a you know, crazy thing, mind-blowing, out of this world kind of experience that it's hard to put it into words, and so I haven't talked about it much at all.
1: So when you went inside, and I'm sure you told your mom.
2: I did go inside and see mom. Yeah, we were at my mom's house, and we were like, wow. And we weren't scared. We were excited, and we were just kind of thrilled. Actually, we weren't like scared in that kind of way.
1: Just like, wow.
2: Yeah, and so I said, man, I ran inside. I wanted to share it with my mom, and she was just like, yeah, whatever. She was watching a TV show or something, sitting on the couch, and she was like, yeah, okay, well, cool. I'm glad you guys are having a good time out there. Go back and play or something. And we're like, wow. And then
1: how old were you, sir?
2: I was like 10. Yeah, it's around 10. So, I said, maybe you should go over and tell your parents. His parents lived right across the street. He goes, man, that's a waste of time right there. He goes, they're not going to believe any of this stuff. And we did tell one of his sisters. He had three sisters. We told one, and she just laughed at us and made fun of us. So we didn't really keep a pact to not tell anybody. Just neither one of us really just talked about it to others much. But we know for sure between the two of us, it was a real experience that we shared. And you know,
1: do you have any?
2: It's very bizarre.
1: Do either one of you have any sort of feeling on what it was or what it is?
2: I mean, the only thing I can think of is some kind of, you know, extraterrestrial thing. But you know, I'm not totally into the whole alien theory stuff myself, but I do know that experience was real, and I've never seen anything like that, and to this day I don't have any explanation for it. I can't, out of all the technology stuff that we've seen up until this point, I can't go, oh, maybe that's what I saw that day.
1: Right.
2: It was probably one of those, and I just was tripping.
1: Yeah.
2: But
1: there's nothing that you can
2: do. I haven't been able to compare that experience to it, because I mean, anything that does that kind of thing that's man-made is going to have some kind of sound to it, kind of motor, maybe not. Well, and the speed of it was the other thing.
1: Right.
2: The speed of it was like within seconds, it went from like this massive thing in front of you within basically like maybe 1 second or 2 seconds becoming totally invisible and nothing. Like, womp, zoop. And it's like, I don't know anything on this earth that moves that fast.
1: Yeah.
2: Or that can move that fast. So, I mean, we got some pretty amazing, you know, technology and machinery out there, but I'm not aware of anything that moves that fast when you can go from, you know, from in front of your face to zero,
1: yeah,
2: disappearing in a linear way in 1 second. I just don't know if that exists. So,
1: what do you think of, like, all this news that's been around since 2017 when these Navy pilots coming out talking about these things that they're seeing, like in their training exercises?
2: Well, I don't follow the stuff like you do, as obviously.
1: So you haven't heard about that?
2: I haven't heard much about that stuff. But here and there you hear things. But, you know, I've always thought that, you know, that somewhere in the world, some government or some, you know, some country has something in their archive or in their deepest whatever and they have some kind of
1: pet project. They're not going to tell anybody.
2: They have something that's been found that has something to do with something that they don't know where it came from. You know, I've always felt like that, and I do believe that exists. And but there again. I haven't really followed it as much, but from this talk we've been having, I definitely want to investigate it a little bit more. Just read some stories. If anything, it'll be entertaining and enlightening, you know.

0: Okay, that was My Bloody Valentine. We heard Boredoms. We heard Deerhoof. We heard Donovan. We heard Can. Thank you for listening to Time Captain on
1: KUZULP, Denton, Texas.
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0: Thank you for listening. We are in the second hour of Time Captain today. We started off the hour with Curtis Mayfield, a song called Keep On Trippin'. Then we heard a song from a band called The Pretty Things called August. Then we heard a band called Particle Kid with Question Song. And I was lucky enough to open up a show for Particle Kid in Austin recently, and got to meet the guys, got to meet some of their family, and got to talking with Micah Nelson, the lead singer-songwriter, guitar player guy in Particle Kid. And I had seen some drawings that he had done, and I just had a feeling that he might have some interesting stories. And so I asked him on the Time Captain show, and we finally got around to talking, and he's going to play us some music. We're going to listen to some of his music, and I'll play some of the conversation for you, and I'm going to let him play some songs for us from here on out, but here's some of the conversation.
1: Hello.
2: Micah.
1: Hey, Daniel, what's up?
2: Not much. How you doing?
1: Pretty good. Here in L.A., getting stuff done around the house mostly.
2: Yeah, cool. Been doing that in Texas, too.
1: Right on.
2: Yeah. So are you from Texas originally?
1: Yeah, I was born in Austin, at Austin Hospital.
2: Okay, yeah, I was born at St. David's in Austin.
1: Oh, cool.
2: Yeah. Cool.
1: Yeah.
2: I didn't know anything about your family
1: mm-hmm.
2: until you were playing, like on stage and playing when I saw you mm-hmm. in Austin. Somebody like leaned over and said, hey, you know who his family is? And I was like, oh. Well, then everything started kind of making sense. but anyway, I thought that was interesting. I'm a big fan of your father's music.
1: Cool. I am too. Yeah.
2: And, he's actually one of my favorite guitar players. I always tell people that. Like, people expect this or that or like these guitar heroes or whatever, but I'm like, man, Willie Nelson is I love the way he plays guitar.
1: Me too, man. He is like, I always say he's the Jackson Pollock of guitar.
2: Yeah, that's a good way to put it.
1: People don't think about that as much as, you know, because he's like also a phenomenal songwriter and singer, but like his guitar playing is so unique, and it's so this sort of mix of, you know, Django Reinhardt, gypsy jazz, with like this sort of guttural, almost like kind of punk rock style, if you ask me. Like the stuff he does, because it's, you know, Django's playing is so clean and so tight. And my dad's like, he's got this grime to it, you know, that's like, it's so raw. It's like raw. It's much more raw than Django, but it's like he's going for that. But because he's got this sort of rustic cowboy background and it's just like, I don't know, something about, maybe it's his Texas him comes through, and he just like, it's almost like he's kind of winging it every time. And
2: yeah, I love it.
1: Especially playing the band with him, you think, oh my God, where he's going out to Neptune right now on the guitar. How is he going to land back on Earth? And he always does somehow. And it's just like this trip. It's a total trip.
2: I was watching some live. I don't even remember what it was. It was some live performance. I was just tuned into what he was doing. And half the time he wasn't even playing guitar. And then it was time for him to do a solo. And I just remember thinking, man, it's like jazzy punk rock cowboy stuff. I mean, it's just, I don't know.
1: Really
2: cool stuff. Wow. Like you said, he's like going out. He's going out to Neptune. How's he going to land this?
1: Yeah,
2: and
1: he's like constantly inventing new skateboard tricks, and he never gets injured. He just he always lands them.
2: Yeah, that's a great analogy. Yeah, that's awesome. Yeah. If you were going to choose a song of his to play, which one? Is there one or two that really stands out?
1: Oh man, there's a bunch. I really love whenever I'm playing on the show with him when we do Nuage, the Django song, actually. And it's a Django Reinhardt song. I just love the way he plays it and the band sounds on it. My Aunt Bobby's piano, and just the delicate sort of spooky beauty of it.
2: Let's hear that.
1: There you go.

0: So have you seen any UFOs or had any ET experiences, anything like that?
1: Yeah, I have seen a lot of UFOs, actually, in my life.
0: Is there any that stand out?
1: I went up to Oregon, Trout Lake, actually Washington, right above Oregon. It's the southern tip of Washington, Trout Lake. And there's this guy, and his name's James Gilliland, and I met him on Maui, actually.
0: I know who you're talking about.
1: Yeah, I'm sure you do. And so I'm sure you know about his place,
0: E-Seti
1: Ranch. Yeah. And so when I heard about this, I was like, oh, I got to go check that out. That sounds awesome. And so I went there. I basically hitchhiked from Portland, and I made it, and I camped there for a couple nights, and I saw a lot of UFOs, and like right there, and like orbs and things that are really hard to explain away as you know, normal things, and yeah, it was pretty wild. They would appear in the night sky as these glowing, colored, pulsing orbs, and then they would split off into these triangular formations, and they would zoom around, and they would fly into the mountain, and they would, like, you know, you'd watch them kind of just sort of almost like they were caught in this tractor beam at a certain point into the mountain, and then this little flash of light, and then they would disappear into the mountain. And it was like just like the guy described when I met him, and I watched this documentary, Contact Has Begun, I think it was called, and it was all his whole life story, which is a total trip. And you know, he claims to that, you know, they've abducted him multiple times in their ship, and he's met them, and they've told him all about, you know, situation on Earth, and you know, they blasted a light beam into his chest, and, like, you know, all this kind of stuff. And some of it was a little New Age culty for me.
0: Sure.
1: And so, you know, but I could hang, you know, I could hang, and I was just there to kind of try to have an objective experience with it, and just see what happened. And, you know, all that stuff aside, like, I was like, something's going on here.
0: Yeah.
1: You know, I'd already seen enough weird stuff in my life up at that point, that it wasn't like, my reality was shattered or anything, but it was just kind of reaffirming of like, oh yeah, there's so many things that we just don't know. And,
0: right.
1: And there's definitely something going on here that, hard to explain, and it's hard to debunk. And I actually had an interesting experience the day I left, where I was in my tent and I woke up, and it was kind of late morning, and I knew I had to get up and pack my tent and get ready to go because I had a car picking me up. And I had been up so late the night before, it was really hard to get up. And I just remember I kept falling back asleep. And then it was like, it felt like someone had all of a sudden thrown like a baseball of energy as hard as they could at my back. And it hit me in the back. And when it hit me, I was just jolted awake. I felt like I just pounded 10 cups of coffee, and I was just ready to go. And I looked and I was like, oh, the driver's going to be here in 10 minutes. You know, I better get my together. And so I did. I packed up, and I was picked up in time and everything. But if that hadn't happened, I would have slept through it, maybe missed my ride. And
0: oh, wow.
1: But yeah, that was odd. I was like, wow, okay. I mean, there's some weird little alien spirits that are looking out for me or something.
0: Yeah.
1: I don't know.
0: Really,
1: it
0: seems to be an interesting area of the country right there. A couple of weeks ago, I had a guy named Chopper on the show talking about some of his experiences, and he lives I think on the other side of Mount Adams from where the Yosemite Ranch is.
1: Mm-hmm.
0: And he was telling me that he sees things every night.
1: Yeah.
0: And he was told me a story about they were on the river there on a friend's property, and the three guys or whatever like watched a disc land kind of in front of them next to the river. Like, but he said it's probably like 6 feet across. And he said this little guy got out, like a little, you know, 1.5 or 2 foot tall. But he said it looked like a gray.
1: Mm.
0: And it was walking towards them. Like he said, it was definitely coming to shake my hand.
1: Oh, wow.
0: And he said the closer it got, the more his friends like would start freaking out and were kind of hiding behind him.
1: Yeah.
0: He said the closer it got, it like he got really super excited. And he said that they all heard, like they got this message like, oh, you're about to have a cardiac arrest. I have to go. And they turned around and got back in the ship and took off.
1: It was like, you know, he'd like to come and meet you, but he thinks he'd blow your mind.
0: Yeah, exactly.
1: So he had to abort.

0: When I was a kid, in Texas, out in the hill country, we lived in a cabin, and I always thought that, you know, if ETs are going to land their ship anywhere, it would be right there, because it's just like there's this yard and just the woods, and must have been, you know, 5 years old, and I would have these reoccurring dreams. They were dreams to me, you know, they were extremely vivid, and they took place in my room, and that these lights would come out of the sky and they would land in the woods. I haven't told too many people about this, just a few friends, mm-hmm. but they would land in the woods, and then they would, these, in the room that I slept in, there was a fireplace, and these beings would come down the chimney, and they would surround my bed, and they were like these tall, cloaked beings, and I couldn't see their faces. There was just these dark, almost like you know, the Ringwraiths in Lord of the Rings, except except not as like ragged, you know, they were cleaner than that. And they would surround my bed, and I would be completely paralyzed, just seeing myself terrified, but I couldn't move. And they would take me and fly out the chimney into the woods. And then like from there, it was just all this total abstract, infinite blur. And I don't remember, but I remember I would wake up in my bed, terrified, sweating. And I would tell, I remember I told my mom about these, and she said, oh, those were just nightmares. And at that age, that was the first I'd heard that word, nightmare. So I thought she was saying that those beings were called nightmares, you know, like mares of the night. And like, that was just something that happens, you know, like deal with it. Like, you know, it's common, you know, oh, those were just nightmares.
1: Yeah, you were thinking dream. You were thinking those things are called nightmares.
0: Yeah, that's what these beings are called. And so I would draw them at school, and so I started drawing them all the time. I remember this girl in daycare. She saw me drawing them. She's like, what are those? And I was like, nightmares. And I just remembered she like turned pale and just like ran away from me. You know, I was like, oh, maybe she's seen them too. Maybe she knows about them. And it wasn't until later that I was like, oh, that means a bad dream. But yeah, I never forgot about those, because it was like a reoccurring dream, and it was so, at that age especially, it was hard for me to discern dreams from reality, especially when they were that vivid and like impactful, you know, like those had a pretty profound imprint on my nervous system.
1: Sure.
0: And I still think about it every time I go back to that house.
1: You know, it's really interesting. I could do a whole show just on weird dreams.
2: Oh, yeah.
1: Did you feel like playing some music for us until the end of the hour?
2: Yeah, sure.
1: All right, cool. Let's hear it.

build this.

0: All right, that was a set by Micah Nelson, Particle Kid. Man, thanks for being on the show. It's really interesting talking to you. Definitely have to have you back on the show sometime.
1: Yeah, thanks for the invite. Great talking to you.
0: Yeah, thanks, man.
1: Yeah.
0: And you've been listening to Time Captain on KUZU. Take it away, Reverend.
2: Hello, my name is Garrison. 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Have a wonderful day.
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And this is Third Ear Catalog with your host Jake. Just to do a quick recap, we got what we just heard was Martha and the Muffins with their track Obedience off of their record Dance Park. Incredible stuff. Hold on. So, on top of that, some interesting personnel here. Of course, we have, as the engineer, Daniel Lenoir, who, the brother to Jocelyn Lenoir, which is the bass player and backing vocals of this band. And then another great artist, we got Mark Gain on guitars. And if correct me and message in and correct me if I'm wrong, but I'm pretty sure that's the guitar player of Stereolab. So yeah, anyway, cool stuff. Okay, we're gonna keep it moving. We're gonna kind of move into a little bit of a more noisier, heavier kind of situation. So yeah, all right, y'all, let's keep it going. Oh, I think I was moving too quick. Before that, we had Jean-Luc Ponty with Mirage, and then Pat Metheny with So It May Secretly Begin. And to the concerned citizen of Denton, I think the station that you're referring to has been dismantled. It is now a indie rock station. So I think we need more smooth jazz stations. All right, hot take. There we go. All right, let's get into some Psychic Paramount.

All right. Apologies for the great chasm of silence before this track. I had to learn how to use a CD player really quick, but I think I was successful. What we just heard was Yerner, Yerner, Yerner by Duke Guy, and before that was Psychic Paramount. All right. Catch you on the

Alrighty, folks. That was Casper Brotzmann's Massacre. Man, every time I hear that particular song, this record, I'm always like, oh, I would absolutely love to see this live. I hope it would come into fruition one day. Casper Brotzmann, of course, being the son of legendary avant-garde saxophone player Peter Brotzmann. Also, some more good stuff. I might have to play some Peter Brotzmann at some point. All right. Some of y'all may know this next one. The concerned citizen. I hope this is a refreshing balance to the smooth jazz I started off the set with. All right. So this next one, I think we know. Let's go ahead and get it going.

All right. All right. That was Mastodon with March of the Fire Ants off of their Remission album. Such a great song. Pretty much all of these songs are there, you know, could be considered the best songs in metal. You know, by official standards and personal standards. Talk to anybody. It's going to happen. They're all going to come up. So that was Mastodon, March of the Fire Ants. Before that, we had Summon the Antichrist by Acrocock. Before that, we had Funeral Inception by Suffocation. And then, of course, you know, we had Angel of Death by Slayer. All great tunes. And I think why I wanted to play a bunch of metal was, I think the last couple of episodes I've done, I haven't really, you know, put out or put on the airwaves a bunch of metal. And that was part of the plan when I started. I wanted to do that. I wanted to do that, and I wanted to play Frank Zappa. And I've played some Zappa already, so figured I'd get down to the metal. Okay. That was a lot. That was we were riding high there. I think we're going to start cooling off just a bit with some tunes that are considered lighter. Maybe dynamically, maybe lyrically, maybe vibes, you know? So anyway, folks, thanks for tuning in. Of course, today, Kuzu and Recycle Books are throwing their annual RevCon. RevCon is a place where you can go check out your get your physical media needs met, whether that be records, CDs, who knows, maybe there's tapes. Anyway, go check it out, y'all. It's at the Patterson Appleton Arts Center. It'll be fun. I believe if this is something that interests you, there's beer, so check it out. Again, this is third year catalog, and I say we keep it moving. Let's get going. All right, next up, we're gonna start the next setup with the microphones. All right, catch y'all in a bit. Bye.

All right. Thank you all for listening. A little bit of a longer set there. We just ended it with Adrian Lenker's song Fool. And before that, we had Modest Mouse from point A to point B. Before that, Spencer Radcliffe's Smoker Paradise. And then again, we had Adrian Lenker. Or not again, maybe at first we had Adrian Lenker with Real House. Such a nice song. And then, of course, we had Roy Montgomery with a sweet Hollyford Valley Day 1 and 2. And then John Fahey with Requiem for John Hurt. And then Monolin of the Well, Sleep is a Curse. And then, like I hinted at right before that, we had The Microphones with The Glow Part 2. Thank y'all for listening. This is KUZU LP Denton, Texas. This show is 30-year catalog with your host, me, Jake. Thanks, Aaron. Thanks, Alex. Thanks, Nick. Thanks, Abs. Thanks, Todd. Everybody, even the concerned citizen, thank you for tuning in and expressing your distaste. And, all right, everybody, I think that's about it. Go to RevCon. Go eat some biscuits and gravy. And bye-bye.

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1: Here at Kuzu, we love Denton. 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

Hi. Hey, this is Renee Hernandez calling in from Denton, Texas. And I just wanted to give a shout out to Victoria Hernandez, Elizabeth Hernandez, and Nathan Hernandez. Thank you.

0: Say hi. My name is Cammy.
1: Hi, I'm named Cammy.
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1: Okay.
0: Say, we play what we like only. Say, we play what we like only. Okay. We play what we like only and nothing else.

Colonel Burns. Just wanted to give a shout out to everybody out there hanging out on my lunch break, listening to Toots and the Maytals. Funky Kingston right here in Denton, Texas. Love y'all. Have a good day.

0: Hi, my name is Daniel, and you're listening to KUZULP, Denton, Texas.
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This is Curtis. You're listening to the Jazz Roulette Show here on KUZULP Denton, Texas. I almost said the name of my other show tomorrow night. But no, tonight is jazz. And I'm here to play another hour's worth of jazz records for you. And I'm going to start out with something very local. This is the Dallas Jazz Orchestra. And this track is going to feature a trombone solo by one of my dad's good friends. He was friends with a bunch of the guys in the band. And unfortunately, Ed Wright is no longer with us. He died just this last year. So here's to Ed Wright, a great trombonist.

All right, that was Jimmy Smith and Kenny Burrell on the organ and guitar, respectively. Before that, hang on, I have closed the wrong tab on my phone. Before that, we had Don't Fence Me In by Ella Fitzgerald, just one of the greatest vocalists ever in any genre. And that goes out to my mom, who's listening in, who is a huge Ella super fan. And before that, we had The Jumpin' Jive by Cab Calloway. That was about the same era as the Ella Fitzgerald. And also from that time, the track prior to that, Just Cooling by Lester Young. And started the show with a song called Icing by the Dallas Jazz Orchestra. And that, of course, is a bunch of local guys, including some UNT guys. We got Byron Parks there, Billy Tillman, Ed Wright was on there, as I mentioned at the top of the show, and Galen Jeter, who I believe heads up, is the leader of that Dallas Jazz Orchestra. All right, thank you everybody out there listening in, messaging in, and it's been a hectic day. We had a Kuzu Record Revolution Record Convention here in town. A lot of vendors came in and sold a lot of records, and yeah, I bought a lot of records. I may change up some of the end of the show with some new records that I have. We'll see. But shout out to Allison in Memphis. We got Katie here in town. Great to see her. She's going to be back on the air soon with My Monkey and Me, Sunday nights, 8 o'clock, 2nd and 4th, I believe it is. But starting up again in September, I think it was. So great to see you, Katie. And I've got Steffi in Fort Worth, and got Ginger out on the Fediverse. Great to hear from all you guys. And next up, I'm going to play something. This is probably the least played song off of this Herbie Hancock album, from Headhunters 1973. This is Sly.

All right, that was Miles Davis and Milt Jackson with their sextet. Also included Jackie McLean on the saxophone. And that was Minor March, written by Jackie McLean.

All right, that was Stefan Grappelli with the title track from his mid-70s album, Parisian Thoroughfare. And before that, we had Thelonious Monk with Straight No Chaser, and that definitely sounded like a drunk composer with all the syncopations and dissonances. All right, I'm going to close out the show with something I picked up at the Kuzu Record Revolution show today. How could I pass up an album called Basie's Beatles Bag?

Hey, everybody in Ditton and beyond. This is Bev. Just want to say kindness is what matters, and increase your face value by smiling. Today's a good day. Today's a beautiful day, and it's a gift. Have a great one, and thank you for being Dittonites with me. Bye-bye.